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2: 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Who lives in a pineapple under the sea?
3: It's a digital!

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I fucking dare thou. 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

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What a steal. That kiss from a rose by Seal. Can we break into the communal biscuits or what? I'm giving it my all over here, everything I've got. Getting close to coming in on the four. Welcome to new members, come forward. I'm a regular here, proper stressing. I've got this wedding, mind bending. How you can spend your time focusing on things you don't even like and end up never improving at anything. Yeah. Yeah. Yeah. Can I stop you? I rewatched Game of Thrones. It's over 10 years old, yeah. You put the poison in a necklace. Yeah.

0: The Hunter Institute of Mental Health is a leading national organisation dedicated to reducing mental illness and suicide and improving well-being for all Australians. The Child Illness Resilience Program, also known as CHIRP, is an initiative of the Hunter Institute which aims to help families build their resilience during tough times. We caught up with Ellen Newman from the CHIRP team to discuss the importance of families calling on the support of others during times of need.
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0: That was Ellen Newman, the project's coordinator of the Child Illness Resilience Program from the Hunter Institute of Mental Health. For more information, useful tips and strategies to build resilience, including access to fact sheets, practical advice, and a range of podcasts, please visit the Hunter Institute's website at himh.org.au/CHIRP.
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2: Zed Digital.

Gotta fill up the whip, but the petrol price has been off the chart. Gotta fill up the split, but the weed man doubled the price for a half. I don't want stress, but I do want success, so I gotta go shoot for the stars. Sometimes I feel like Icarus, close to the sun, gonna burn my ass. 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Order a steak with a red wine, know this one's an expensive plate. And she don't know that I put 10 bucks in the car just to get to her place. She thinks I'm a baller, but I got late invoices waiting for pay. I'm at the club in a section with way more famous rappers than me. I don't wanna spend

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I don't want stress, but I do want success, so I gotta go shoot for the stars. 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

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Well, I'm terrified of most things that make me have to try. And I'm trying to get better, but see where that leaves me. Is a bit of insecurities about who I'm supposed to be.

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Take time to record this. Drown in the waters. Too damn late to abort this. Abandon, wonder where the Lord is. Wonder where the things are, the things they're short us. For the sons and daughters, I'ma get mine and I'll give you what you order. Drowning all my sorrows now. Losing sight of tomorrow now. Need a feeling of bone now. I'll be feeding the sorrow now. Hollow promises I made. Make it on the mother that they put me in the grave. And I won't be swayed. A time will come, so I plan for the day. It's only 8:30. I'm sitting right there, but I'm in a different state. Due to choices that I made, history's forgotten, feel the memories fade. Some souls can't be saved, lost mine now too many different ways. If it's something I say and it carries no truth, doesn't matter what away. Played out, pick some instruments for the words that I say now. They doubt that I could have a plan, but I've got it all laid out. Where the goals and the dreams, kid, we were like you. Ever wonder what we did? When I thought it, I screamed it. This is to the nights that I dreamed it.

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0: This is a shout out to Tiffany, who just recently super subbed for the second year in a row. 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

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Jeanette. I know you're busy. Being a rock star takes up a lot of your time, I guess. You're everywhere, dude. 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

0: 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I guess he was proud. The plot turns in coal mine Kentucky, where he sleeps in the ground.
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0: For over 10 years now, Brisbane indie record store Sonic Sherpa has been adding value to the local scene, both with its wide range of physical music media and dozens of free all-ages in-store gigs that they host each year. Located in the car park of Stones Corner Hotel, just a few minutes away from the CBD, Sonic Sherpa carries a large range of new and vintage vinyls, CDs and cassettes, as well as music-related books, DVDs and t-shirts. 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
1: 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We pay our respects to the elders past, present and emerging of the Turrbal and Jagera people. We acknowledge that their sovereignty over this land was never ceded.
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0: Hi, I'm Caroline. I grew up in foster care due to abuse and neglect. Now I'm studying a double degree while working in my field. I faced many challenges growing up. 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Stigmatizing someone is punishing them for crimes they didn't commit. We shouldn't have to stand trial for the rest of our lives. So please, don't stigmatize us.
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0: What do DZ Death Rays, Violent Soho, Scream Feeder, and many more local artists have in common? 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

0: 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We acknowledge that their sovereignty over this land was never ceded,
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and watched the emu and listened to its whispers. Wherever you are tonight, we invite you to sit back and listen to a story. This is

0: This is Whispers from the Star River, and this is Dispatch 5, the first dispatch for 2026. I said previously on the show that I am a big sucker for the new year period and for reflecting on the year that's been and making resolutions for the year to come. It is definitely my favorite part of the year. And I have to admit, I have been making resolutions, all sorts of wild and crazy schemes and dreams for the new year. And of course, one of those resolutions, I keep saying revolutions, and you know, that's a year, isn't it? A revolution. But this revolution, I have made a resolution to go to the gym and get in shape. And I think that that is such a common resolution for a lot of people. We want to get in shape. We're always, you know, it's good for you. It's good for your health and your mental health and your longevity and all of those things. So I am planning to get into shape. But what shape would that be? And, you know, why limit yourself to a shape of thinness or fitness or even muscliness? Why would you limit your shape when there is so many shapes that you could choose from? And how about a complete transformation shape? What if you could change shape, even if it's just once a month, change shape into the strongest, bestest, hairiest you that you could be? Would you choose to be a werewolf if you had the choice, even at the risk of losing your humanity for that time each month? Would you do it? Would you choose to change your shape? Would that be a resolution for you? That is the theme of this dispatch. We are talking about werewolves, and in particular, we are talking about werewolves among us in the present time. Could they be with us already? Are they here? And would you join them if you could? I've got to give you a language warning for this next song. This is Coco Rosie with Werewolf.
1: In a dream, I was a werewolf. My soul was filled with crystal light. Lavender ribbons of rain sang, ridding my heart of mortal fright.

0: listening to Whispers from the Star River, and we're talking about werewolves among us. It is time for our reading of the dispatch, and this reading comes from Chris Andrews and his novel Moonlit Genesis. This is a story set in modern-day Canberra. And it is the piece that we are going to hear is from Chris reading the introduction of the story protagonist, who just happens to be a werewolf hybrid, and the protagonist encounters another creature of the night in the back streets of Canberra. And so this is what transpires there. I recently did visit Canberra for Conflux in October of 2025, and it was my first visit to Canberra that wasn't just driving through, and first visit for at least 20 or more years. So I visited Canberra and actually got to spend some time walking through the streets there, and it really is a place like no other that I have been to. It is a planned city, completely planned prior to building. And the thing that struck me was just how spacious it was. There was so much space per person in an urban setting, and it almost felt like a ghost town. So I imagine that it was probably not, when I was there, it was probably, I'd say, university holidays, which is, you know, another big component of Canberra. It's politicians and universities is sort of my impression of the town, and you know, that infrastructure that supports that as well. And it seemed to be, and you know, this may not be just Canberra. It might be, I'm finding that a lot of city landscapes seem to be having a bit of a ghost town phase at the moment, but it just seemed that there was so much concrete per person. It was all paved. It was all there, but it was just so spread out, so much space. And it gave me this sense of it was clean and pristine. And so something that I really like about Moonlit Genesis is that juxtaposition of that clean and pristine during the day. You know, we're all upstanding citizens. We are bureaucrats. We are lawmakers. But at nighttime, there's something different going on. So I will let you listen to this excerpt from Moonlit Genesis, and this is Chris Andrews in his own words.
1: Kyle paid the taxi driver with the refreshingly colourful Australian money and got out, slinging his travel bag over his shoulder. "Keep it," he said as the man began looking for change. He forgot tips weren't the norm here. It felt wrong not to throw a little extra in, however. The Irish bar he'd been directed to was across the street on the corner. There were tables on the sidewalk, interspersed among trees, standing sentinel against the slight breeze, which entirely failed to drop the temperature enough to matter. Half a dozen young men and two girls stood at the entrance to the bar, as if trying to decide whether to enter, while several tables out the front already had patrons. Music washed out into the street, but not the horrible dance crap that seems so popular these days. It was still canned, but had actual instruments that made it closer to real music. Gone were the days of live music in pubs, it seemed. Bloody shame, that. He waited for the taxi to drive off before crossing the road, careful to check both ways as Australians drove on the wrong side of the road. The last thing he needed was questions about why he'd been used as a speed hump and not killed. He was halfway across the road when a woman screamed from a service alley a little to his left, the sound a quick rush drowned out by the music and laughter. No one else seemed to notice, but it sent a thrill of unexpected fear through him. For half a second he stood there, surprised, but then ran into the alley, the area lit by the rear shop lights. A young woman cried again as she skidded to a stop at the far end of the service alley, a man with a ponytail there before her. She spun and ran toward Kyle, where another man was slumped against the wall, unconscious. The pursuer gave chase, toying with her. She dodged towards one of the huge trees in the middle of the alley, the man moving impossibly fast as he cut her off again. Kyle swore, not a man, a creature, and he was playing cat and mouse with her. She ran around the tree, but the creature was there already, teasing her like he didn't want the game to finish. Kyle threw his bag against the wall and yelled, hoping to distract her attacker. The girl, tall and athletic, but certainly no match for a creature, cried out in surprise and ran in Kyle's direction again, hope and fear on her face. Within two steps she stumbled on a broken piece of road a tree root had lifted and crashed to the ground. Rather than cower, she got to her feet, palms bleeding, and ran again. "Hey," Kyle yelled again, trying to distract the creature, but he ignored him. Kyle wasn't sure what he was, perhaps a vampire, but he could have been an incubus or a ghoul or anything equally deadly at night. Vampires were fairly common in cities, though, whereas ghouls and incubi tended to avoid notice. The creature got to the girl before she'd made three more steps and caught her from behind by the neck. Kyle couldn't hope to hold his own against a vampire or incubus at any time but on the full moon, so he was in luck tonight. If he changed form, he'd have the edge, unless the vampire was really old. But he didn't have time to or dare risk the exposure. It would cripple him for a good 10 seconds at least. "Stop," the creature said, with a warning glare at Kyle. He lifted the girl off the ground with one arm, though he wasn't any taller than her. She struggled, reaching behind to try and grasp his wrist and pull it away. She kicked back, catching the creature in the leg, but he didn't even flinch. She was definitely a fighter, but dangerously outmatched. Kyle held her hand out and showed the other to prove he was unarmed and no threat. "Please, put her down." With one eye on Kyle, the creature drew a sharp fingernail down the girl's right cheek, drawing blood. She cried out and tried to fight, but it did no good. Kyle had failed to catch the scent of blood from her fall, but the smell of the fresh cut hit him like a spray of acid. His adrenaline spiked, and the hair thickened on his arms as bloodlust burned away the residual traces of garlic in his body, made worse by the sight of blood sliding down the girl's cheek. Kyle couldn't take his eyes off the blood. "Please help," the girl said, trying to pry the creature's fingers from her neck. The creature smiled as he tasted the blood on his fingernail. "Go get your own, stray." The words brought Kyle back. He took a slow step forward, hand up and palm still. "Please, just let her go. I'm not looking to move in on your turf. I'm just passing through." Girl mouthed the word "help" again. Though she seemed to be losing consciousness, the creature's fingers must have been cutting the blood in her arteries to her brain. "Please," Kyle repeated, not sure if the urge to fight was his own or driven by the moon and bloodlust. "I don't want to fight you, but I will if you make me." The creature smiled as if Kyle had just made his night. "That sounds like a challenge I can't turn down." With a twist, the creature broke the girl's neck and dropped her to the ground. Rage shattered Kyle's composure. He yelled and ran in swinging, his fist connecting. The surprised creature staggered back, but the return punch to Kyle's jaw knocked him to the ground. The creature had to be old to hit that hard. A couple of centuries, at least. Kyle rolled and knocked aside a kick to his head before coming to his feet and driving a fist into the creature's ribs, hearing one crack. The creature grunted, but the next blow sent Kyle back against one of the trees in the middle of the courtyard, knocking half the wind from him. Kyle dodged another blow and got in close, slamming his knee into the creature's cracked rib. He grunted again,

familiar. It dulled his senses, not just his desire to kill. Breathing hard, Kyle looked the creature over. Even injured, he wasn't sure if he could drive him off, and every second he delayed, the creature recovered a little more. Smart doggy. So he was a vampire then. Shit. Kyle might be harder to kill than most creatures, but there weren't many he could take on in a fair fight, at least not in human form. Come a little closer and say that, Kyle taunted, hoping to anger the vampire and distract him. Anything to gain an advantage. He clenched his fists, fighting the urge to transform. If he did, he'd be much stronger, but transforming brought its own problems. The main one being his inability to shift back until dawn. He'd lose his clothes and bag too, and the identification and money in the pockets. The vampire smiled, clearly intrigued by Kyle. Another night pup. You can keep the dead girl. A gift. Kyle risked a glance at the girl. Her body struggled with short, sharp gasps that were probably nothing more than an unconscious reaction to her body's efforts to stay alive. Even if her neck hadn't completely broken, she'd still be dead in minutes without medical help. Some advice, dog. Get out of town before my mistress discovers you. Ferals aren't tolerated in Canberra. Ferals? What the heck was going on in this city? Werewolves often worked for vampires, but they were rarely troubled if they didn't cause problems. A coerced werewolf didn't make a good ally, even if it was usually more trouble than it was worth to root out a pack. Canberra was a small city, though, at least compared to most. Still holding his ribs, the vampire backed away and ran for the far exit of the service alley. Kyle struggled with the scent of the girl's blood. He swallowed a need to give in to bloodlust and rip her apart. Best he could hope to do for her now was put her out of any pain she was in. Never one to leave an animal or human to suffer, he gritted his teeth and approached, trying not to breathe in the scent of her rich blood. He wasn't entirely sure if other werewolves had the same reaction to blood, though they all seemed to like a good fight or chase and could smell blood for miles if upwind. When he knelt beside the girl, he nearly swooned at the richness of her warm blood. He felt like a starving child walking into a restaurant, the scent of food and spices thick in the air. The only problem was, his needs were for human flesh and blood. I don't want it, he told himself. He could do perfectly well on human food. He'd even gone vegan for a couple of decades to see if he could. No problem. Although it would have been harder to resist human flesh and blood on the full moon. The young woman's mouth opened and closed slightly, almost as if hiccuping, her body still fighting to survive despite the odds. I'm so sorry, he said. I tried. She didn't seem to be aware of his presence or even hear him. It was a pity. She was beautiful. Polynesian heritage, most likely, watered down a little, but still there in her bone structure and her skin tone. And her scent. The artery in her neck pulsed with blood, keeping her alive a little longer. Gently, he reached for her face, placing his hand over her mouth and pinching her nose closed. Shh, he whispered. I'm sorry, but it'll be over soon. Hey, someone yelled from across the alley. Kyle snarled instinctively, claws extending at the sound of shoes pounding toward him. Instinct merged with bloodlust, and for a heartbeat, he lost his senses. He bit the girl to claim her as his own, his distending canines punching through her white shirt and into her flesh, where her shoulder joined her neck. He nearly howled in ecstasy at the taste. He hadn't tasted human blood and flesh for more than a century, and the last time it had been in self-defense. Hey, what are you doing? He barely got control of himself as a man ran at him. Although his instincts told him to attack and defend his prize, he found enough clarity to stand and sprint out the same exit the vampire had taken. Across the road, he saw a tree-lined car park. He went left, as there were more buildings that way. It took nearly a minute of sprinting before the consequences sunk in. If the girl survived. He skidded to a stop when no one pursued him. A sickly feeling came over him. He had to go back and kill her. He needed his bag too. He left it in the alley and it could be used to identify him. Shit. Not even one day on the ground, and he was already in more trouble than he'd managed in a century.

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1: This is Whispers from the Star River, a Zed Digital production, and you just heard Tear Your Heart by She Wants Revenge. And prior to that, we had a reading from Chris Andrews from his novel Moonlit Genesis. And that is a novel of an unsuspecting werewolf who has come to Canberra to meet a friend and has found himself in a bit of trouble as soon as he got out of the taxi. So the recording there was recorded by Karina Wynne-Moylan as part of the Narratives Library project, and you can hear that and more if you go to narrativeslibrary.com.au. They have a whole lot of stories that Karina has collected, not just science fiction and fantasy. They have many, many genres. But of course, here on Whispers from the Star River, we do like our science fiction and fantasy and, you know, a little bit of horror thrown in as well. So that was recorded in 2022 at Conflux in Canberra. And while she was there, Karina also did a bit of an interview with Chris just to get a bit more context on this world of werewolves and vampires and incubi and succubi and all other creatures of the night. This is Karina Wynne-Moylan interviewing Chris Andrews.
2: Chris, I never in Canberra?
3: You'd be surprised. There's quite a lot of them. Vampires, werewolves, succubi, incubi, they're all here.
2: Is it the sort of the big buildings that got plenty of places to hide and dash down?
3: They're pretty much everywhere. They're all over the world. Any big city, they tend to congregate. And where there's power, that's where they tend to like.
2: Well, what's brought about this incredible underworld here of, as you say, vampires, succubi, incubi, werewolves and others in cities in your book, Moonlit Genesis? How come there's so many of these people in the book here, Moonlit Genesis? I mean, has something happened that's produced all these people, or are they just all suddenly come out of the shadows?
3: No, there's a lot of creatures in the world and there's no magic, so they have to effectively steal life force from people. People are in cities, so that's where they come. If you go to a hospital, for instance, that's where the vampires will be. You probably find a few ghouls there too.
2: So what about your poor protagonist here? He's actually a werewolf, and he's trying to hide. He's trying to control this whole thing. So he's got a human identity, which he's trying desperately to hang on to, but it looks like it's going to be very difficult for him to do that.
3: Yeah, Kyle's about 300 years old or so. He managed to get, when he was bitten by a werewolf, he also was tainted with vampire blood. So he's quite old and effectively has to move from identity to identity over time. So now he's come to Australia, basically to meet a friend, and he's got himself into trouble on the first day.
1: Thank you, Karina Wynne-Moylan, for that interview with Chris Andrews talking about the novel Moonlit Genesis set in Canberra in present times where there are werewolves and vampires and the like among us. So back to our initial question, would you choose to be a shapeshifter if you could do that? I have to say I think I would. I think that might be the world for me. So there is another New Year's resolution for me to add to my list, see if I can find myself a way to fully transform in the full moon. You've been listening to Whispers from the Star River. That concludes our dispatch number 5. But I do have a bit of a werewolf playlist for you here to listen to for the next 20 minutes or so. So stick around and chill out with these werewolf tunes.

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2: 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Keep on feeling those feels.

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1: Welcome to BrizFinite Z, guys, with your host, Addy, your host with the most. You are joining us at about 6:01 on the 4th of October. We've just gotten into spooky month, guys. It's pretty hype. You just heard Internet Band by My Guardian Angel, featuring a car bomber, actually, which, don't know what to think about that. That is from their latest release, My Guardian Angel. Hello Love, My Guardian Angel is, of course, the band's name. Apparently, they are unfurling their wings. Oh, so this is their debut album. Launched, beamed straight down to us earthly beings from heaven. So that is very exciting, guys. I hope you'll forgive my voice this week. I am just recovering from a little bit of sickness, and we've also got a bit of work getting done outside the studio right now, so it could be a bit noisy, so you'll have to bear with me for that. But anyway, I think I promised this to you guys last week in my interview with, oh my goodness, I've forgotten my guest's name already, but with Morgana, the photographer and musician. Once again, thanks to Morgana for coming on. That was, very exciting. I've just noticed that we've got, like, no light, no electricity in the studio, like, apart from recording equipment, so that kind of psyched me out a bit. But yes, I promised you guys last week, but we didn't get around to it. So this is Monsoy and Monzo. So they featured with Kinjo on PS. But this is them featuring Trap Matt. This is going to be fashion shit. So if you're a bit of a content warning for French Quebecois speakers out there going into this. But here we are. Fashion shit. Enjoy.

That was Vinted Veneers, Quarks, one of their first ever singles they ever released. I got the fortune of seeing it live. I used to go to a lot of vintage shows back in the day around when they announced, when they first released that song, sorry. So I gotta say, it's an oldie, but it's a goldie for me. I love a bit of vintage action. I'm actually gonna see them tonight. I'm recording on the Friday, the 2nd. That's pretty exciting. Just want to say that I actually will be discontinuing, the show at the, end of, the beginning of December, when our grid runs out. I'm not going to renew the show. That's because I got an exciting job offer in a place that's not Brisbane. So I've got to move and, sort all that stuff out. You might hear me back on my airlines maybe in a year or two, a couple years, but, yeah, it's scary, guys. I'm pretty keen for this, but it means sacrificing my time at 4ZZZ. I have loved you guys. It's been great seeing such a positive engagement on the Instagram and with the guests, and it's been amazing being here and having the privilege to tell all of these amazing, amazing stories. Now, last month, Swerve Driver came to Brisbane, and I went to this gig. So I'm going to play Last Train to Satansville by The Swerve. Hope you guys enjoy. I'll see you over the hump.

You know, My Chemical Romance was actually inspired by the 9/11 attacks. I find that actually pretty interesting. That was the jet set life is gonna kill you. For some reason, I thought that would kind of gel nicely with Last Train to Satan'sville, but they're definitely different vibes. You know, obviously, Swerve Driver are shoegaze, whereas My Chemical Romance is. I actually don't know what genre they are. I'd probably say alternative music. Alternative music. That's just how I say it. We're a bit funky on this show, guys. A bit funky today. I don't know why. I've had a bit of a headache all day, which kind of sucks. We're only 19 minutes through. Just in a funky mood right now, guys. I'm going to pump Never Rang Back by the Boondall Boys, who actually, well, by the time this show releases, it'll be over. But they are taking place in... They are taking part in an album launch party. They've collaborated with John Lee Spider, Ketamine Cowboys, Savage Gordon, Holidays for Hoodies, Schmuck, and Power Snob to release the album Brisbane Calling. Oh, crap, they're not releasing this. This is the 30th anniversary vinyl edition. So, well, actually, I don't know if it's they're launching this album or they're just, like, relaunching it. It's not that clear on this little fly that I've got. But that's actually tomorrow from the time I'm recording this. So, sorry, guys. You're just going to have to enjoy your long weekend without me. Without going to these guys. Because, obviously, this would be retrospective and all that time. It's kind of like time travel, this show. Really. I'm going to play Boondall Boys, Never Rang Back. Here we are. Enjoy, guys. And after that, I'm going to play... The Smiths, How Soon Is Now. Boom, ba-dum, boom, boom, boom, boom, boom, ba-dum, boom, boom, boom, boom, boom, ba-dum, boom, boom, yeah. I could become a musician.

That was How Soon Is Now by, of course, the Smiths. Northern Excellence. I'm pretty sure they're Northern. I'm 70% sure they're Northern. They've got to be. No Southerner would be, like, singing about such a, like, depressing thing. You know, they're all happy, ho-going, like, Blur and stuff versus, you know, the darker, more industrial North with Oasis and, I think, the Smiths. Oh, they might have been from Birmingham, actually. I'm not actually too sure. I swear to God, they might be from Birmingham. I don't know. Anyway, I'm going to take you guys to a private function next with Don't Know What I'm Doing Anymore by Aussie band, local band, Private Function, who I've been to see before and are great, actually, seeing them. So here it is, and I'm going to follow it up with Swamp. Enjoy.

That was, whoa, oh my goodness. Sorry for scaring you there. I scared myself, actually. That was Swamp by Talking Heads. I love Talking Heads. They actually got together for something recently. I can't quite remember what they were together for, but it's good to see them together. If you, I don't know if you guys know this, but they're obviously fighting. They had like a band breakup in like the 80s or 90s or whatever, and apparently it's got mostly to do with David, so that's not good. Coming up, I'm gonna play Shonen Knife, I'm gonna play Buttercup, I'm a Supergirl, and I'm also gonna play R Singapore with a little bit more of Private Function, you know, just squished in between like a sandwich. Called the biggest trigger warning in the world. So that'll be a trigger warning for the Private Function song in between. Biggest cunt in the world. Yeah, so I'm playing Shonen Knife because they're actually coming all the way from Japan to the 4ZZZ 51st birthday party. This is, of course, our annual market day. This year, it's being held on Saturday, the 24th of October at the Roma Street Parklands. You can buy your tickets on OzTix or go to the 4ZZZ Radio Instagram page. Yeah, I'll tell you guys more about it in a sec because I'm about to cough my lungs up. Here's Shonen Knife.

You're listening to Brisbane at Zed with your host, Addy. That was Ah, Singapore by Shonen Knife from their most recent album, Let's Knife Recut, which released in late August. I enjoyed it. Bit of work on Singapore there. Anyway, going back to what I was saying before I was coughing my blood up, coughing my lungs up, the Z51, which has Shonen Knife performing at it, is happening on Saturday, the 24th of October at the Roma Street Parklands. You can find ticket information from any official 4ZZZ website, Facebook page, Instagram page. Sorry, I was about to cough right then again. You know when you inhale, like, you're inhaling into your mouth, and, like, your throat, like, the inside of your mouth suddenly kind of dries up? It's a bit like that. My Heart Hiroshima is no longer playing, which is unlucky, but they've been replaced by Los Angeles-based bands Primitive Ring and Mudhoney. Also, Baby Cool and Barker are going to be here, and I love Baby Cool, and Barker's really awesome, too. I'm going to play local band, Ticker Tape, To Say, To Enjoy.

That was Fun by Special Features, which is the newest. Fun is the newest single by Special Features, a local Brisbane-based four-piece band. They have apparently been on a tear for the past year, and they're not slowing down. They've been on a tear for the past year, and they're not slowing down. That would make sense, like, rhyming-wise. I'm just reading from the song's bio here, actually. These guys are actually going to release a debut album, which is going to release next year in 2027, and they're going to release another song around Christmas time with, another mainstay Magandjian artist. Sorry about that. Charlotte Mead. So, definitely look forward to that, guys. Should be fun. They're doing a tour with post-hardcore rock legends, La Dispute, in mid-October. So, they should come here. Sorry, I just want to make sure all you guys know how sick I am. I mean, I'm not sick anymore. It's just like, you know, when you're coming down from being sick. So, like, I feel a lot better, but I still got a bit of a cogged nose and stuff like that. Guys, we're about to wrap the episode up, actually. It's pretty much a shame. I'm going to wrap it up by playing, and we're going to finish with Petrichor by Druid Fords, because that sounds sick. But before that, we're going to play Big Shot by Full Nelson. I'm going to go see these guys tonight. Vinted Veneer opening for them. I'm super excited for this. I can't wait. Hopefully, I'll see a couple of you guys, my listeners, my loyal listeners there. But given this is coming out after the, I'm going to the gig, I suppose it doesn't matter. Well, if I do meet you, I guess I'll say hi on the day. Anyway, that's Addy signing off. Here's Big Shot and Petrichor. Enjoy, and I'll see you guys next week.

Hello, this is Daniel, and this is Lo-Fi Beast to Chill and Overthrow the Government 2, which is my show here on the wonderful Zed Digital. And you can probably hear the smile in my voice because, as we all know, this is going to be the best episode ever, because as you all know, and hopefully this is true for all of you, it's a long weekend. So normally, you know, when you're listening to this, you're like, oh, I have work tomorrow, or I have school tomorrow, or whatever. But today, I'm hoping for most of you, unless you work some kind of specific job where the public holidays don't apply, you're listening to this completely zenned out, completely chill, feeling great, knowing that you don't have to get up early tomorrow, probably. And if you do, then sorry. Hopefully you can still enjoy the show. But I'm happily in the camp where I'm gonna have the day off from work, so I'm feeling great. I mean, I'm not even recording this on this today. I'm doing it in advance, but I already feel great just anticipating the long weekend. And now, because I've done such an amazing job of curating music for today's episode, there's not going to be that much talking. So you're welcome. You're welcome for that. And so with that being said, I reckon we just get right into the tracks. Hope you've had a great week. Hope you've had a great weekend so far. And hopefully these will get you chilled out and ready for your extra day off tomorrow that you hopefully have. So this next track, that first track, by the way, was Along the Moonlit Path by Afternoon and Brixvis? Brixvis? I always forget to shout out the first track. Anyway, the next one is Violin Dreams by Arthur Skye.

Hey, welcome back. This is Daniel, and you're listening to Zed Digital, more specifically my show called Lo-Fi Beats to Chill and Overthrow the Government To. So in order, those four tracks you heard were Violent Dreams by Arthur Sky, Fortress by Ghost Talk, Magic Hour by Swilled, Ian Christ, and The Retune Project, and After Light by Naho Kimama and Bo Diaco. Like I promised, not that much talking, and otherwise I'll literally run out of time and I won't be able to get all the songs in. So let's just keep going. The next track is Treetop by Stekt.

Hey, welcome back. I hope you're enjoying the tracks. I'm Daniel. You're listening to Zed Digital. Lo-fi beats to chill and overthrow the government to is the name of my show that you're listening to right now. And those tracks were Treetop by Stekt, Vakoa by Tohaj, Early Flight by Gosen, and Stars Are Loud Tonight by Skeptica and

Hey, welcome back. I'm Daniel, and you're listening to my radio show, Lo-Fi Beats, to chill and overthrow the government too. Those tracks were Movies by Blue Bag, My Own Summer by Arisu and Flowers, Purpose by Fabiano do Nascimento and Irusha V, and then Rainy Street by Gosen. And as usual, I apologize for how terrible I probably pronounced everyone's names right there. I mean, speaking of emails, which is what I was speaking about in the last talk break, which is the worst segue of all time. My job, emails job, right? That sort of works. My job sent me away to a small town earlier in the week for work purposes. And it was an adventure. I went to Charleville. Never had heard of it, never been there. It's small, but apparently it's like one of the biggest towns in that sort of area. It's like southwest Queensland. It's like directly, not exactly, but it's mostly just west of us, and we're obviously Brisbane and are in the southeast. So, and I flew there on a tiny little plane, as in like not a commercial plane, like a Rex plane, which is still tiny, but like a tiny plane, like a four-seater plane. And it was, honestly, that part wasn't that scary to me. The actual town was scarier. But I mean, it was nice. The people would normal. It sounds so dumb for me. Like, of course they're just going to be normal people, but I don't know. Like, I expected them to have like a really strong accent or something. Like, I expected them to sound different. Some of them did, I guess, but a lot of the young people sounded like they could be from anywhere. And the most important thing is the coffee was still pretty good. And they still, you know, they had oat milk, they had almond milk, they had all the alternative milks. So thank God that that's hit the small towns, you know, like, and, but yeah, got a solid flat white. That's all that matters, really. So shout out Charleville. I saw some Brolgas crossing the street. It was pretty cool. Anyway, I'm probably talking too much. The next track is Dreamland by Loomington.

Hey, it's me again. The one thing I'm going to be not awkward when coming back for a talk break. But okay, so those tracks were Dreamland by Loomington, then All Love by Yeats, spelled Y-E-Y-T-S, Soft Pine by Joby with two I's, and Coco by Taylors, spelled with an E, since I'm doing the spellings, I guess. So we've done it. Where at the end, pretty much, there's four more tracks that I will tell you what they are in advance, because after they're done, that will be the end of the show. And so let me just do that right now. So we've got Monolo by Arantxa, Swing the Morning Away by 92, and Wasting Time by Ghost Talk. And then that'll be it. And then I'll send you off, or I'll... You don't have to go anywhere. I'll ride off into the sunset, and then the person... whatever show or that's on after me will happen. And you won't hear me until next Sunday, probably, unless you listen to the FM radio and hear my voice on the sponsorship spots, which I sometimes do, which is so not relevant. And I don't know why I'm still talking about it. The music's probably started. I probably had to put it under me because I've been talking too long. So let's just stop and enjoy the music. All right. See you next week.

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2: 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Welcome to I Promise I Am Not Crazy, only on 4ZZZ Digital. I am your host, Jessica. Shout out to the show that was on previously, Lo-Fi Beats to Chill and Overthrow the Government 2. Now, this evening, I feel like we've had a bit of time away from the mythological oddities that this show, also known as me, can tend to downward spiral within. So let's bring it back to the mythological madness that I tend to become obsessed and wrapped within. And the spiral of mythology that we are going down involves childbirth, but not normal childbirth. No. Normal childbirth has been banned. It has been officially banished from this evening's program because it is far too straightforward. And that's just far too dull. So tonight, we're going to look at some of the weirdest ways that gods have ever entered the world. Ever. And I would like to establish something about this immediately. Ancient mythology had access to the concept of a normal birth. They knew about it, they understood it, and broadly speaking, they understood where babies tended to come from, a womb. And yet, apparently, when it came to the gods, they looked at the conventional reproductive process and said, in all caps, boring. Which, I mean, fair enough, kind of, maybe, I don't know. So tonight we have a goddess exploding out of her father's skull, another goddess emerging from sea foam following what I can only describe as an absolutely catastrophic family disagreement, and a god who spends part of his gestation sewn inside his father's thigh, which honestly kind of at the end of this, seeing as how like the birthing process is being flipped and now it's a man that's having to carry this out. Okay, but you know what? I'm going to ruin that in a bit of time, and it's going to go from okay, cool, to what is wrong with this? And the answer to that is just everything. Absolutely everything. So welcome to this evening's chaos of I Promise I Am Not Crazy as we discover the weirdest ways gods were born. And somehow, genuinely somehow, every single story gets progressively worse. Now, I would just like to maybe preface this evening's show with a bit of a warning. So we are in the realm of mythology and we're in the realm of mythological births, and those don't tend to carry a level of sweetness or censorship. They do tend towards the violent and the gross and the disturbing. If you're not comfortable with that, I totally understand, but this is just your warning. There is no discussion of sexual violence in any way, shape, or form. We're not getting into that, but there is like the discussion of cannibalism, of beings that were with child by divine beings. It's nothing too explicit, but like there is discussion of, you know, as previously stated, things like castration. So there'll be mention of like blood and sickles and all that kind of stuff. So this is just your preface that this evening is mythology and it is births. And that can be a bit disturbing at points. I have not been particularly explicit in any way, shape or form. In fact, I gloss over many things and I try to keep it a little bit more on the humorous side, but this is just your warning. This evening is, while humorous, very darkly humorous. So that is your warning. Let us begin with Athena. But before that, let us have a song break because we're going to need some music to ease our way into this. Please enjoy Louder Than Words by Less Friction.

Just remember, you're listening to I Promise I Am Not Crazy, only on 4ZZZ Digital. I am your host, Jessica, and we are discussing the weirdest ways gods were born. And first on the birthing block, is Athena and Zeus's terrible headache. So this evening we start off in ancient Greece with Athena, goddess associated with wisdom, warfare, and crafts, patron goddess of Athens, and one of the most recognizable figures in Greek mythology. She's got her helmet, she's got her spear, she's got her shield, and she occasionally has an owl. It's all very Hogwarts. She is generally projecting the energy of the only person in the room who has actually read the group assignment and started their part. And Athena's birth story begins with her father Zeus doing something that remarkably, but disturbingly and concerningly, was already something of a family tradition. He eats someone, okay? The story starts with cannibalism. But to understand why this particular birthing process starts that way, we need Athena's mother. Her name was Metis, and in Hesiod's, my motivation to go on Google and figure out how to say it correctly is in zero. So Hesiod's Theogony, composed around the late 8th or early 7th century BCE, describes Metis as being extraordinarily wise, wiser than gods and mortals alike. And she becomes Zeus's first wife. And then Zeus receives some deeply inconvenient information, which seems to be a reoccurring process when it comes to Zeus. He receives inconvenient, air quotes, information, proceeds to overreact and makes it everybody else's problem. So this deeply inconvenient piece of information that Zeus has received is that Metis, his wife, is going to have children. Oh no. Her first child will be a daughter, Athena, powerful and wise. But according to Hesiod, I don't know anymore. Metis was then destined to have a son who would become extraordinarily powerful and, as such, threaten Zeus's rule. And essentially, we can look at Zeus as an unstable, petty man-child. So it seems to be a family trait among the men in Zeus's family, being that they cannot, in any circumstance, handle the possibility of their children one day replacing them. It's an absolute no-no. So Zeus's grandfather, so we've got, you know, so before the Olympians, so before Zeus, there were the Titans. We're not really going to get into that right now, but just essentially there is a genealogy that is following the Greek gods, and we have Olympians, but before them we have Titans, who were born from Gaia and Uranus, who were like, let's say, the primordial situation happening here. So Zeus's grandfather, Uranus, it's an unfortunate name, had attempted to suppress his own children, the Titans. Zeus's father, Cronus, so this is one of the Titans, had responded to a similar prophecy by, swallowing his children whole. So the cannibalistic way of preventing your child from becoming more powerful than you seems to be a family trait. So Zeus's father, Cronus, ate his children. Zeus's grandfather also attempted to suppress his own children. We have a theme going here, people. We have a theme. And to just then cherry on top of this, though, is that Zeus eventually did overthrow Cronus. So, you know, the whole eating of the children didn't turn out that well. And Zeus looks at this history of fathers being overthrown by sons and thinks, right, I've identified the problem, and the problem is children. And according to Hesiod, Zeus deceives Metis and, without being too graphic, puts her inside his own belly. Which is my attempt to not graphically say that Zeus, warning here, swallows his pregnant wife, which in his mind now is problem solved. Except nothing is ever, ever that simple in Greek mythology, because Metis was still with child. There was a baby. And you cannot simply unsubscribe from parenthood by eating the other parent. Eventually, Athena has to come out. Hesiod,
Hesiod tells us that Zeus himself gives birth to Athena from his head. And in the famous expanded version of the story, Zeus develops an absolutely ferocious headache, which doesn't seem like enough karma. And as such, someone has to help. And this is where there's a bit of a mythological warning sign beside the story, just saying, ancient gods, absolute wacky woo-woo. But my warning here is simply about sources. So a lot of ancient sources differ on how the world's most aggressive migraine treatment is performed. So the famous tradition that we're going to go with is Hephaestus. And Hephaestus is the ancient Greek god of fire, blacksmiths, craftsmen, metalworking, and volcanoes. It's quite the resume, right? And he splits Zeus's head open with an axe. Other traditions give the job to Prometheus or Hermes, but we've got options here, essentially. And regardless of which god you want to go with, cracking open Zeus's skull, the important part is what happens next. The head splits open and out comes Athena. And not tiny baby Athena ready to be swaddled and diapered and given milk. I mean Athena, fully grown, formed, divine warrior Athena. Ancient descriptions and artistic representations present her emerging armed, and later accounts describe her bursting from Zeus's head with a great war cry. Imagine being present for this. You know, you've been invited to Olympus. You're like, I've made it, guys. I've made it. I've done it. I got the invite. I got it. And then, I don't know, Zeus is like at the head of the procession of gods or anything. And he's just like, sorry, guys, I've got a bit of a headache. And then the next thing you know, there's an axe, there's blood, there's screaming. Zeus's head is cracked open and fully formed goddess, fully formed, fully armed, out of forehead, goddess. I don't care how immortal you are, you were going home. You were taking the rest of the week off. And there is more going on here than ancient storytellers simply trying to create the strangest possible maternity ward that we can conceive of. Athena's birth connects directly to what she represents. Metis herself was the embodiment of wisdom, intelligence, and cunning. By swallowing Metis, Zeus effectively takes that wisdom into himself. Athena, another deity strongly associated with intelligence and strategic thought, then emerges directly from Zeus's head. So these ancient mythologies always have like meanings kind of woven into it. It's not just absolutely chaotically insane, opium-fueled, coffee-fueled, binge-writing things. There is like almost, I don't want to say like moral storytelling because I don't think there's anything that you can want to take away from the morals of Zeus, but it's definitely deeper than just this weird thing happened. And in the story, there's also a little bit of a political carry-on here, and that is that the prophecy that had threatened Zeus's kingship is now neutralized. The dangerous son who could have potentially overthrown him is never to be born. And instead, we have Athena, who emerges as immensely powerful, fully formed, but as a daughter very closely aligned with her father. Although I would argue that if maintaining political stability requires swallowing your pregnant wife and subsequently giving birth through your forehead, perhaps the monarchy has some other structural issues to attend to. I'm just saying. That is the first weird way in which a god was born of this evening, which I think means that our current scoreboard is normal births 0, forehead births 1. And if you are thinking, Jessica, surely that is as anatomically upsetting as tonight's episode can get. Oh my sweet, sweet summer child. No, because next up we are meeting Aphrodite, or Aphrodite. I think there are kind of two ways that you can say her name. Either or, I think you know the goddess that I'm talking about. And I need everybody during this song break to just prepare themselves, prepare yourself for the phrase severed genitals. I'm going to say it again. Prepare yourself for the repeated use of the phrase severed genitals.
But before all of that, let us have a song break. So please enjoy Are We Lovers by Brisbane artist Sienna Ten. And Are We Lovers is a confrontational, love-filled track that sings with upfront desperation to act on a suddenly encountered love. And I don't know, I think a song about love is the perfect segue into Aphrodite.

Just remember, you are listening to I Promise I Am Not Crazy, only on 4ZZZ Digital. I am your host, Jessica, and we are talking about the weirdest of the weird ways in which gods have been born. And our second god of the evening is Aphrodite or Aphrodite? I've heard both. I will more than likely continue to say Aphrodite this evening. And she is the Greek goddess of love, sexual desire, beauty, and attraction, and one of the famous goddesses in the ancient Mediterranean world. Romans later identified their goddess Venus with her, so huge overlap there, which is why you might actually be thinking of Botticelli's painting Birth of Venus. Beautiful woman, flowing hair, giant shell, gentle sea breeze. Everything looks elegant. Everything looks romantic. Everything looks tasteful. And there is absolutely no indication whatsoever of what transpired immediately beforehand to create this goddess of love. Nothing to identify any of that. And I understand. I can understand that because I reckon Botticelli reasonably did not paint or wanted to paint the Birth of Venus, testicle edition. I don't know how well that would have gone over. But while Botticelli didn't want to paint it, I want to talk about it. So that's what we're going to do. So I think we need a little bit of background information here to understand why there are divine reproductive organs floating around the Mediterranean. And to do so, we should go back several odd generations before Zeus. So before the Olympians, there is a universe that does not begin with Zeus sitting majestically on Mount Olympus, but with primordial powers. If you were tuned in previously, you will know when we were previously discussing Zeus and Athena, I mentioned the Titans coming before Zeus, because the Titans predated the Olympians, and from the Titans came the Olympians. But, you know, to get Titans and Olympians, you had to have something first. So these are the primordial powers from which the Titans came, and then from which the Olympians came. So it's like chicken and egg saying thing. So these primordial powers that are ruling over the earth before the Olympians are Gaia, Earth herself, and from Gaia, Uranus. We'll say Uranus, it sounds less the other word. And Uranus is the sky, and he becomes her mate. And together they produce several groups of children, including the Titans. And this is where Greek divine genealogy becomes less family tree and more disturbing family reef. Don't examine it too closely. It's like looking at the sun, your eyes will burn. And among the Titans, produced from these primordial beings, Gaia and Uranus, is Cronus. And Cronus is important because he will eventually become the father of Zeus, Hera, Poseidon, Hades, Demeter, and Hestia. But we're not there yet. At this point, Uranus is still the dominant male cosmic power, but he is also a terrible father. Terrible. Dreadful. And he despises some of his children and hides them away within Gaia. And

And if you're wondering whether ancient Greek mythology occasionally feels like somebody asked Freud to write Succession, yes. Just yes. Now, Cronus throws Uranus's severed genitals away. Flings them away. And according to Hesiod? Yeah, we're going to go with Hesiod. They fall into the sea. Now, remember, Hesiod is like one of our main sources for Greek mythology. Because remember, he was like this ancient Greek poet that was quite famous for forming early Greek mythology and, as a consequence, religion and other such things. Right? So just, you know, shout out there. We're getting most of our info from him for this evening. As we were saying, Uranus's severed genitals thrown away fall into the sea and around it forms white foam. Around those genitals, we now have white foam forming. And from this white foam grows a maiden, Aphrodite. Hesiod says that she first approaches Cythera and from there reaches Cyprus. Now, those aren't just some random islands that Hesiod is throwing into the story because he needed somewhere scenic. Cythera is a Greek island between mainland Greece and Crete, and it became strongly associated with Aphrodite and had an important sanctuary dedicated to her. And then we have Cyprus, which is this large island in the eastern Mediterranean, south of modern Turkey and west of Levant. And Cyprus became one of the great centres of Aphrodite's worship in antiquity. The city of Paphos, in particular, was famous for her cult. So when Hesiod has Aphrodite travelling through these places, he's essentially connecting her mythological birth with real locations that ancient worshippers strongly associated with this goddess. So for ancient audiences, these weren't simply fantasy locations. You could actually go there. People worshipped Aphrodite there. There were sanctuaries, rituals, and local traditions associated with her. And I think this is particularly important for Aphrodite and this birth story because it's not just mythology for the sake of mythology. It is mythology attaching divine history to the physical geography of the ancient Mediterranean. But we are also watching a severed peepee produce the goddess of love. So, you know, history contains multitudes. Now, Hesiod explicitly connects Aphrodite's name with Aphros, which is apparently the Greek word for foam. Again, I don't know if I'm saying these things correctly, but I feel if I say it with enough confidence, then that should be how we say it. Within his poem, she is born the foam goddess. And I think, though, I will say this, we have to separate ancient explanation from modern linguistic certainty, because Hesiod makes that connection. Right? He makes the connection of foam-born goddess. That does not mean that modern scholars universally accept that Aphrodite historically arrives from Aphros, meaning foam. Ancient authors just simply loved explaining names through clever associations and stories. I don't know, were they bored? Maybe. Did they have time on their hands? Maybe. I don't know. And sometimes these explanations preserved genuine linguistic relationships, and sometimes they are essentially ancient wordplay that makes us want to pull our eyebrow hair out. So we are not this evening going to announce that Aphrodite definitely means foam lady. We have standards. Again, we are discussing divine castration on community radio, but we have standards nonetheless. And Aphrodite's origins become even more complicated because this isn't the only version. In Homer's Iliad, Aphrodite is the daughter of Zeus and Dione. And in that version, there is no castration, there is no oceanic reproductive material, just divine parents. Hesiod woke up and chose violence. That's for sure. And his version places Aphrodite right in the middle of a much larger Greek theme, the violent succession of divine generations. Uranus is attacked by Cronus. Cronus takes power. Cronus later learns that one of his own children will overthrow him. So what does he do? Swallows them. Eventually, Zeus survives, frees his siblings, and overthrows Cronus. Then, right, I told you there is a running theme here. Zeus hears that Metis might produce a son capable of overthrowing him. So what does Zeus do? He swallows Metis. Do you see? I told you there is a

theme going on here. It's a disturbing theme, but it's a theme nonetheless. The apple has not fallen far from that tree, has it? Nobody in this dynasty is learning anything. There is no learning from past mistakes at all. Their entire political philosophy is, have we considered eating the succession crisis? Anybody? Anybody? Yeah? Zeus, I'm looking at you. I'm looking at you. Like, that should be their motto. That's what they put on the shield. But Zeus does succeed where Uranus and Cronus failed. He stabilizes his rule and the Olympian order emerges. So Aphrodite's bizarre birth story isn't simply floating in isolation. It's part of a massive mythological story about creation, reproduction, violence, sex, power, and generational conflict. And from one of the most violent moments in that story comes the goddess of attraction, sexuality, and generation, because why not? Why not have the goddess of love born out of the severed pee-pee and testicles of a god? Why not? Just why not? So the scoreboard of the evening stands at normal births, 0, Athena, forehead, and Aphrodite, Mediterranean sea foam generated by an event I am now refusing to describe for however many times it would now be. And next, Zeus returns. We can't seem to escape the Greek theme of this evening for weird ways in which gods have been born. Zeus and his family seem to be the reigning champions of it. Because for him, apparently after producing one child successfully through his skull, Zeus kind of just like, you know, had a look down at himself, had a bit of a look at his body and thought, hang on, what other exits have we got here? And the answer to that is the thigh. But before we get into our next birth of this evening, let us have a song break. I feel like it is very, very much so deserved. But also, I would like to hear some amazing music right now. So let us enjoy Heartbreaker by Perth artist Ricky Neal Jr., equal parts powerhouse vocalist, magnetic performer, and undeniable entertainer. Ricky Neal Jr. is redefining Australian pop through infectious grooves, joyful performances, and music that wears its heart proudly on its sleeve.

0: to. Just remember, you're listening to I Promise I Am Not Crazy, only on 4ZZZ Digital. I am your host, Jessica, and that second song you just heard was Night at the Opera by Emmy, which I felt was the perfect way to ease us into our third god birth of the evening, because I don't know, this next one feels like a night at the opera. Our next divine arrival is Dionysus. And Dionysus is a major Greek god associated with wine, vines, theatre, ecstatic experience and altered states. The Romans would later identify him with Bacchus. Bacchus? Bacchus. Bacchus? Bacchus. One of the two. Same deity though. So if you've ever heard the word bacchanal used for an absolutely chaotic party, this is your guy. This is the man. This is him. This is him. And Dionysus' entrance into the world is appropriately chaotic, as is the running theme for this evening, so none of us should be particularly shocked. His mother is a woman named Semele, and unlike Zeus, Semele is mortal. She's a princess of Thebes, one of the major cities of ancient Greece. And Semele comes from an extremely important mythological family. Her father is Cadmus. Now, Cadmus is the legendary founder of Thebes. He's also the hero who, according to Greek mythology, kills a dragon, plants its teeth into the ground, and watches armed men spring out of the soil. So Semele's family history was already operating at the garden is producing infantry, folks. We will not have to pay salaries. Then enter Zeus. Zeus and Semele become lovers. Semele becomes pregnant. And somewhere on Mount Olympus, Hera finds out. Now, Hera is Zeus's wife, and she is also the goddess strongly associated with marriage, which makes being married to Zeus possibly the most aggressively ironic job assignment in ancient Greek religion, because this man, this god, this divine entity, monogamy was not in his cards, folks. I'm not here for Zeus. Now, Zeus, as I was saying, is spectacularly unfaithful, like just we can and we have written books on Zeus's level of unfaithfulness. And Greek mythology repeatedly gives us stories in which Hera retaliates against Zeus's lovers or children, quite violently, might I add, which I think there are two ways to look at this. Like, okay, we get it, but one, I don't really think you're a girl's girl here, because I don't think Zeus was going around telling people, oh yeah, I'm married to Hera. You know, she's a goddess associated with marriage and fertility and all that stuff. So how about you, me, Wednesday night margaritas? Like, that's not how he's going around introducing himself to his affairs. Okay. So for me, in these scenarios, Hera is not a girl's girl. You know, we don't have some feminism happening here, because if I would be going after Zeus, you know, I would be pulling a Gaia. And I'd be getting that sickle back out. You know, let's be taking a page out of her book. But that's not how it happens. Hera's form of retaliation is against the women in which Zeus is having the affair. And Semele becomes one of her targets, one of Hera's targets. And in the version we're going to use tonight, it's actually preserved by Pseudo Apollodorus, which is actually the conventional name given to the unknown author of the Bibliotheca, brackets the library, which is the most comprehensive surviving handbook of ancient Greek mythology. So there you go. And in this author's preserved version, we see that Hera disguises herself and plants doubts in Semele's mind. Is her lover really Zeus? How does she know? Why doesn't he appear to her in the same divine splendor in which he appears to Hera? Semele eventually asks Zeus to grant her a wish, and Zeus promises anything. So then she asks, show me your true divine form. Lightbulb moment for Zeus, realizes, oh, I should not have made that promise. Because how does Zeus appear in his true divine form? Thunder and lightning, very, very frightening. And Semele, being mortal, cannot withstand it. So she dies. But Semele is pregnant, and Zeus manages to rescue the unborn Dionysus, which brings us to one of mythology's greatest sentences. Zeus sows Dionysus into his thigh. And I do not mean that metaphorically. I don't mean that in like a metaphorical sense of he kept him close. He held him to his heart and kept him close. Like, no, no, no, no, no. This is not a poetic euphemism. Thigh, baby, stitches. Literal, welcome to Greek obstetrics. The unborn Dionysus continues developing there until the time comes for him to emerge. And Zeus gives birth to him, which makes Dionysus famously twice born. First, prematurely from Semele, and then again from Zeus. And suddenly, Dionysus's mythology, Dionysus's? Dionysus. It's always fun when extra S's are added at the name of someone who's already like really hitting out those S sounds, you know? But essentially his mythology now starts making a kind of strange sense because this is a god whose identity constantly crosses boundaries, mortal and divine, order and frenzy, civilization and wildness, masculine and feminine, life and death. And from the moment he enters mythology, Dionysus refuses to fit neatly into any type of category. His mother dies before his birth. His divine father carries him. His gestation crosses bodies. His birth crosses between the sexes. And the child of a mortal woman becomes a immortal Olympian god. And the absurdity is doing some actual mythological work here, which is something worth remembering with all these stories. Ancient people weren't necessarily sitting around going, wouldn't it be hilarious if Zeus had a thigh baby? Like, come on, come on, come on. No, I mean, we today definitely would do that. But when these mythologies were being written down, not so much. These impossible births mark these figures as extraordinary. The normal rules of human biology do not apply to them because they're gods. They exist outside the limits, the bounds of ordinary humanness. But that doesn't mean we cannot appreciate the fact that Zeus has now utilized his body as a digestive system, a skull-based delivery suite, and now a thigh incubator. At this point, Zeus isn't a father. He is a Swiss army knife of reproductive medicine. Still, terrible. Terrible personality, terrible everything. Ugh. So right now, our scoreboard is reading normal births, 0. Forehead births, 1. Sea births through castration, also 1. And now, thigh births, 1. It has definitely been an evening of insanity. And you know what? I'm not making any of this up. This is just the insanity of mythology. So I don't know what to tell you. Let us have a song break before reaching the end of this evening's show. So please enjoy Blood by Pearl Jam.
1: Warning, warning, explicit language detected ahead.

We have had a very interesting show this evening, my dear, dear listeners. We have been talking all about the weird ways in which gods have been born. And I think we stayed closely, if not exclusively, with Greek mythology for this one, tracking from Athena to Aphrodite to Dionysus. It has been a wild ride, which you think it's been a wild ride tonight? You should have a look at my search history for this one. Oh, all the Greek mythology. Did Zeus really cut Dionysus out of his thigh? Aphrodite and sea foam. Was it the sea foam or the blood? Like, it has been a very interesting research endeavor. But I digress. We have reached the end of this evening's show. You have been listening to I Promise I Am Not Crazy, only on 4ZZZ Digital. I have been your host, Jessica. Tune in again next Sunday at 8 p.m. for whatever it is that's going to come your way. Because really, I don't know at this point. I just know it will be epic. Follow me on Instagram to keep up with the epicness. My Instagram handle is at 4ZZZ. I promise I am not crazy. Stay tuned because next up you have Regurged Radio. And I think I have time for one last song this evening. So please enjoy Falling by Brisbane band No Splits.

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Hello and welcome to Regurged Radio, the 90s music show on Z Digital with Natalie. Thanks to Jess for her great show. I promise I'm not crazy. She'll be back again next week. And tonight on the show, we've got a bit of a dance party happening. If you were old enough to be out in the clubs in the 90s, you might remember some of these songs I'm going to play for you. So let's have a bit of a dance. Hope you enjoy it. Let's kick it off with Ronnie Size, Brown Paper Bag.

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We're doing a DJ set tonight. That was Chilli Hi-Fi with Is It Love? Coming up next, Artful Dodger with Re.

0: You're on Zed Digital listening to Regurge Radio, the 90s music show, and we're having a dance party tonight. That was The Prodigy with Voodoo People. Before that, The Chemical Brothers with Block Rockin' Beats. And coming up next, Severed Heads with Dead Eyes Opened.
1: I'm not going into details. It's too horrible. So horrible that when Bernard Spilsbury examined the residual shambles in the bungalow, he said it was more gruesome than anything even he had ever seen. That, from a great pathologist with unique experience, constitutes a warning not to be ignored.

Files of Death of Miss King. Never, never, never. You might almost think those words were a signal to the elements. No sooner are they spoken than there's a violent flash of lightning and an appalling crash of thunder. A storm's been brewing over Lewis all this afternoon, but to break at this particular moment is remarkable. And no less remarkable is the accused's reaction. Quite a lot of people are on edge in thunderstorms, but rarely to the same extent as Ma. Ma now. His mouth twitches, his hands tremble. He shrinks back in the box as a man might do under gunfire. There is a possible explanation the jury do not know. That Ma doesn't give. That never came out.

By strange coincidence, a thunderstorm had been brewing when Maha, doing his grisly work at the bunker, was dealing with the most grisly job of all. The hair, the woman's hair. He had severed it from the trunk, built a huge fire in the sitting room, placed her head upon it. Then, I owe a debt here to Edgar Wallace, who edited the transcript of the Mahan trial. Then the storm broke with a violent flash of lightning and an appalling crash of thunder. As the head of Emily Kay lay upon the pole, the dead eyes opened, and Mahan fled out to the deserted shore. When he nerved himself to return,

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You just heard Cassius with Feeling For You. Before that, Underworld with Born Slippy, of course. And coming up next, Biftek, We Think You're Dishy.

You're listening to Regurged Radio on Zed Digital, and you just heard Itchy and Scratchy with Sweetness and Light. Before that, Primal Scream with Swastika Eyes. And first up in that bracket, it was Biftek with We Think You're Dishy. And we've come to the end of the show. So one last song to dance to before I leave you. And look forward to having your company again next week. I hope you have a lovely week ahead. This is Fatboy Slim with Build It Up, Tear It Down.

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0: Ducks love bread.
1: What a life. Floating in this lake and human families feeding us bread like royalty.
2: Yeah, I'm getting a bit of duck fat, though.
0: You know, families feed ducks bread all weekend, 9 to 5. Both polluting the lake's water and feeding the eels as well.
1: Yeah, this is the life.
2: Hey, what's that lurking below? Jeez, that eel is huge!
0: Ducks can lose their legs to large eels. And besides, bread isn't good for a duck's health. So if you want to feed the ducks, bring some peas, carrots, or alfalfa sprouts instead. And for heaven's sake, feed them on land. Be a responsible fellow Earth friend.
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0: We wanted to say a special thank you to Phil. He subscribed to 4ZZZ but decided to go a step further. He also subscribed his pet, Bootsy, and his business as well. 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
1: We all love our Australian wildlife, and kookaburras are hilarious. So it's fun to make friends by giving them a treat, like feeding them mincemeat or dog kibble. Who hasn't? However, these generous, misguided acts cut short a bird's life. Mince doesn't provide the full range of nutrients kookaburras need. People really are just malnourishing these birds. Feeding a kookaburra 50 grams of mince is essentially birdie junk food. It's like having two lots of hamburgers with fries. Both kookaburras and magpies eat whole prey packages, which include bones and all. When you feed them just mince, they're missing the bones, which provide them with calcium, so their body draws calcium from their bones, eventually developing bone and feather abnormalities, causing them to hobble or break a leg. Another thing that happens is the mince can get stuck in the bottom of their beak, rotting a hole and preventing them from closing their mouth so they can't feed or drink. So, what can you feed them? If you must, well, give them lean strips of meat, adding supplements like InsectaPro or Insectivore. However, just providing fresh water is much more beneficial for these birds. Feeding kookaburras mince is not a laughing matter. 4ZZZ cares about our community.
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3: 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It's a thing.

0: Our first patient is a 43-year-old man who is fully oriented and cooperative during the testing situation. His thinking is organized and clear in a controlled situation, but it becomes rampant and relevant during the unstructured interview. Excessive preoccupation with religion is present, and there are persistent delusions of persecution, as well as auditory hallucinations. The patient has no insight with respect to his present condition. He is functioning intellectually in the superior range. The diagnosis in this case is schizophrenic reaction. Here is the patient. How are you feeling today?
1: All right. I was confused by Dr. Yoshi. I'm not sorry about these coming to my feet. Strange feeling. Oh, it's vibrating now.
2: You say your teeth are vibrating?
1: Well, I mean, it sounds wacky. I tell the doctor that I have some kind of my teeth. But this never ever happened before. I went to Brisbane, Queensland. And then the government there decided I was going to have to have some of my teeth filled. So they filled one here and one there, one here. Then I think maybe they filled this other one over here.
2: Mm-hmm.
1: And then I got the idea that there was someone running around there trying something, see? Trying some kind of experiment or something.
2: On you?
1: Yes, but they couldn't make it take. So they sent me back to hospital again a third time. Then they try this stuff, and it's extremely irritating. It makes you want to fight. But you see, what they do is, I told the doctor yesterday afternoon that they've been doing this to me for a long time.
2: Well, what do you think that was doing?
1: Well, for one thing, if the clock is way over across the room there, you can't hear it ticking ordinarily. But I can hear it just as loud as though it's right in my ears. Tick, tick, tick, tick, tick, and just like it's shaking your head.
2: Now, is there something in your ear?
1: Well, the one here, yes.
2: In that ear?
1: Oh, yes.
2: In your left ear?
1: Yes, left ear.
2: What is that in your ear?
1: I couldn't tell you. I have been spending a long, long time scratching, trying to get those things out, but I finally busted one out of the ear where it did.
2: Did you see it, ma'am?
1: Well, I can't see it. The only thing I've ever seen is things like long, thin, microfine wires, you know?
2: You pulled these out of your ear?
1: Yes, and then a little short bits of wire, you know, they went in.
2: How did they get these wires in your ears?
1: Well, my opinion is that they burglarized my house like a common murderer because there was positive evidence of reporting the police. They came in there with a surgeon, if I believe.
2: With a surgeon?
1: Yes, that's what I believe.
2: Did they give you some kind of drug?
1: Well, I think what they did was probably bore holes in the ceiling and drop chloroform on my face.
2: Well, you think they bore holes in the ceiling?
1: Probably bore holes in the ceiling, dropped it right down to my face.
2: Dropped chloroform on
1: it. Yes. In other words, if they dropped it on the floor, you know, and you kept breathing it, you know, kind of whizzing it.
2: Right. Now, what do you think happened then?
1: Well, they probably came right into the room and performed an operation on me. What they did, I don't know.
2: Well, now, what about your eyes?
1: This is what I think. They can make my eyes distort in some way, but I don't see things properly. In other words, they close them from the side of my back, and if something drops down over, sometimes the top comes down and the bottom comes down too, so it looks like there's black out there that I can't really see anything, and there's something darkening in the sky, you know? Now,
2: who is doing this?
1: Jehovah's Witnesses or something.
2: What do you think they are?
1: Well, if anyone puts a bullet in your head, you know, I mean, there's a proof, you know.

0: Alcohol affects your judgment, vision, coordination and reflexes on the road. So if you're having a drink, don't drive.
1: Hey, can I stay here tonight?
2: Yeah.
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0: Eating disorders affect approximately 9% of the Australian population, and often start when people are between the ages of 12 and 25. For young people affected by eating disorders, a new online resource is providing simple and practical information, as well as links to help and support. Eating Disorders Info has been developed by the National Eating Disorders Collaboration and gives people relevant and online information on their phones or computers, including family members and friends who are concerned about a young person. We caught up with Project Manager Frances Cook and asked for her advice for people who think a young person they care about may have an eating disorder.
1: It's often friends and family that are the first to notice that something might be going on. Often people with an eating disorder or with some disordered eating behaviours don't really recognise that there's a problem or maybe a bit scared to access help. So if they're worried about someone, then there are a couple of steps, and that first one is definitely get some information. Educate yourself as much as you can. Find out information from the website. The second is to get some help for yourself. There are really good services, and the Eating Disorders Info resource links to some of those, like the National Helpline run by the Butterfly Foundation, so that they can talk you through what it might be like to talk to somebody about their problem, about what might be going on for them. And that third bit is have the conversation. Sometimes people really need to talk, but it's really important to show people that you care. And there are really good ways of doing that, and you can get that information from the website or from the helpline. And if you're not comfortable talking to your friend or your family member, then talking to somebody else, like maybe a trusted adult if you're a young person, or one of your other family members, to talk about what might be going on, because the earlier that things can happen, the better they're going to be for that person.
0: For more information, visit eatingdisordersinfo.org.au. 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

0: Hey, this is Ernie Dingo for RAD, recording artists, actors and athletes against drink driving. Here's a simple word of advice. If you enjoy a drink when you go out, keep it simple. Now, unless you're a rocket scientist, how do you really know whether you're over the limit? So try this, either drink or drive. Don't be a mug and mess around trying to do both. And if you do plan to have a few, arrange a ride with a designated driver who won't drink. 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

0: Sadly, my mom and dad are divorced. 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
1: 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Family Peace. Do it for your kids.

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my back was attacked by hallucinatory mountains. My teeth are possessed by demons and devils. And I was by myself, but not myself. Just me and bones and thoughts. Bonus gifts from the valley. Aleph asks, were you eyeing the cruel candy store? Adam relies as I. On my stomach I was written a squatter. On the 26th of April, 2007, I dreamed 6 or 3 suns in my face, 6 or 3 in my body, and 6 elsewhere. I swallowed them with you. And then I caught Kronos at Tupperware time, gods in plastic boxes, crowns with cats' heads on them, women surrounded by grills and gates. The vultures are compressed into meal bricks, darker than white, but brighter than white.

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2: I said DJ Jizzy B. Tim Green got a mention. Why did Tim Green not get a mention? We loved him.
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2: Apparently we won't let him leave the band. Okay, let's play a song. Pick City, I reckon.

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0: Thanks, Dorothy, for asking me along. I love bushwalking after the rain.
1: No worries, Todd.
0: I don't think we're in Brisbane anymore. All this croaking and barking and bleating. Oh, my.
1: Why, Todd, those are frogs. Isn't it beautiful? I'll just take out my trusty Frog ID phone app and record some frog calls for the scientists and provide them with some valuable data to better understand and conserve frogs. There, done. And off goes my unique time-stamped and GPS audio recording. Just like that. Easy peasy.
0: Wow, where do I get that Frog ID app?
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0: Frog ID is the Australian Museum's National Citizen Science Project. I've got a frog in my throat right now. 4ZZZ cares about our communities.
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0: And I eat a lot of shit.
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1: That's right.
0: And that's factual shit.

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0: 50 years on from the release of I'm Stranded and following hugely successful tours of the US and the UK, the Saints 73-78 returned this January playing the Tivoli on Friday the 29th and the Miami Marquetta on Saturday the 30th. 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

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You and I wind up in this swamp, it's landfill. I drink a moonshine. The moon and alligators look on. The others worshiping false idols, blaming each other for things that are made to break. A graveyard of laptops and mops, where the mop heads don't fit the mops anymore, so they have to buy something new. Been planning for weeks, you know. It's true. It's a crazy world, baby! Oh, yeah! You're a crazy girl. You're crazy! They designed a plastic container so the weevils could get into the oats. The human spirit's eating itself. We're stuck here. Plastic pegs are fragmented in some. It's deliberate. Material falls apart like eggshells everywhere. I love you, baby, but what's there to say? We could run forever.

systems, no interchangeable motor modules, no universality. You see the snakes eating their own tails.

You're listening to Zed Digital, available on DAB and DAB Plus receivers in Brisbane, or listen from anywhere in the world online at the 4ZZZ website. 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